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0: who was sure-handed, didn't drop a pass last year, caught 12 of 14 contested targets, totaled 1,600-plus yards, 13 touchdowns on 103 catches over 26 games the last couple of seasons, and did that in the shadows of Jeremiah Smith and Emeka Ogbuka. He's going to get an opportunity, and he's going to be solid.
1: Next.
2: Number two.
1: My number two is Reuben Bain Jr., which I think might surprise people because he's got short arms. And it's all anybody talked about, okay? And a lot of these guys that were like, Cardinal Tate's a big dude. I had Sonny Styles on my list. He's known for having really long arms. All you heard about Reuben Bain Jr. was that his arms were short. And all Reuben Bain Jr. did was make the life of quarterbacks an absolute nightmare every time he faced them when he was in college. And that kid was a winner. And that kid had everything to do with why the Miami Hurricanes were even playing in a national championship. I don't care about the arms. I don't care about the stats regarding the arms with other guys in his position throughout the league. All I know is that dude has been defying the odds his entire life. He's also been hearing, by the way, about his stature since middle school, and all he has done at every level is prove everybody wrong. I think he's going to do that again in the NFL. Who's your number two?
0: I'm going Fernando Mendoza. Listen, okay, the number one overall pick is going to start out of the gate. Maybe I'll be proven wrong and it's going to be Kirk Cousins under center week one, but I don't think so. I don't think QB whisperer Clint Kubiak, who just took Sam Darnold and turned him into a Super Bowl champ, is not going to have the reigning Heisman Trophy winner and national champion from Indiana, Mendoza, as his starter in week one, especially when he can be learning at the feet of Tom Brady, minority owner of this Vegas franchise. This dude is a gamer. He is an intellectual. He is a nerd who is just posting on LinkedIn to keep himself busy. He doesn't care about the Vegas lifestyle. He's not going to see Cirque du Soleil. He's not going to shows at the Sphere. He is all about football film. He is going to be ready for week one, and they're going to use him. And so I fully expect Mendoza to have this team not necessarily in the playoffs, and I'm not saying they're going to win the AFC West or something, but they're going to be way better than that 3-14 that we saw last year, and they're going to be flirting with, let's call it, 6-7, maybe even 8 wins.
1: Wow. All right. Fernando Mendoza. Let's find out who our number ones are.
2: Number one.
1: I'm not going to put a quarterback on my list. That's not happening. I feel like Fernando might end up being very good in the NFL, but he might need a little time to go ahead and get there, Adam. Instead, I'm going to finish this list with a running back. Jeremiah Love is going to be my number one rookie for the NFL. This dude, he was unbelievable in college. He can catch. Obviously, he can run. He can block. 25 tutties in his last 2 years in college alone. Plus, he is incredibly fast. He was a sprinter in high school. It's what he did there on the track team. He will be the workhorse for Arizona. That's very important when we're talking about who the best rookies are going to be, who is going to have the most opportunity to do that. He is going to have a lot of opportunity in Arizona to do that. Adam, who's your number one?
0: We got the same guy. It's Jeremiah Love there in Arizona. The depth chart is Tyler Algier and James Conner.
1: Mm-hmm.
0: Come on. I mean, we know that Mike LaFleur, the new head coach, didn't use a top five pick on Love to have him split carries. This is going to be the Jeremiah Love show. He should be the runaway favorite for Offensive Rookie of the Year. And obviously, he's sitting at the top of the board. At Notre Dame, he averaged about 1,500 scrimmage yards and 20 touchdowns across his sophomore and junior seasons, while drawing comparisons to other game-breaking dual-threat backs like Saquon Barkley, Bijan Robinson, Christian McCaffrey. Expectations are as high as they should be, deservedly so, for Jeremiah Love. He's your one. He's my one.
1: Neither of us had Arvell Reese. We didn't have Mansoor Delane. We left a lot of these guys off. Jordan Tyson, sure, that were drafted at the top of this last draft. But we played some of the hits. We will see how this thing pans out. Coming up next here on Amber and Ian, with Adam Kaufman filling in for Ian tonight. Will the Kawhi Leonard trade even happen? We'll discuss it right here on ESPN Radio.
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7: This is the Pigskin Preacher, bringing you the word. Every time I see a dog wearing one of those cones, it's always funny. But as our insanely energetic hound Mavis has been wearing one since her surgery, it's actually rather sad. She keeps looking at me with the expression, "Why are you making me wear this? I hate it." Every dog wearing the so-called cone of shame wears that look of betrayal. I've dreaded that I had to do this, and I've tried to make it up to her by bringing her some Chester's chicken from Doubleby's, which of course covers a multitude of sins. If you know someone who's been wearing the cone of shame, stop by a Doubleby's near you for a peace offering. It might be a snack or one of our homemade sandwiches, catfish on Fridays, hamburgers, pizza, cookies. The list goes on and on. Doubleby's, it's where you gas it, grab it and go. That's Doubleby's.
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1: Spain pushing past Belgium to punch their ticket to the World Cup semis. A summer league scuffle, and LeBron still a free agent. Tristan Peters hitting for the cycle in a White Sox rout against the A's, while the Red Sox finally fly out of Chicago and land their seventh straight win over the Mets. I have to go back to the World Cup. What a finish in Inglewood, Spain, to the semifinal at the World Cup for the first time since 2010, taking down Belgium. Mikel Merino off the bench again, scoring in the 88th minute after a misplay by Senna Lammens in a goal replacing Thibaut Courtois. Disappointing end for Belgium after rolling the U.S. on Monday. ESPN soccer analyst Hercules Gomez says Belgium was a different team in the quarters.
2: This wasn't the same Belgium team that splashed and really humiliated the U.S. men's national team. It was a much more conservative and very defensive Belgian team that made it ugly. And you saw a Spanish national team that slowly but surely has crept into this tournament. Listen, this isn't the same Spanish national team that we're accustomed to. The Spanish national team we're accustomed to looks much more like the French national team that has been just demolishing, teams all over the...
3: This is Issues Today, a look at the challenges that face us all. Here's Bob Gourley.
4: Well, hello. It's great to have you with us. Welcome. Today, Dr. Julie Grelow discusses new Medicare work rules. Maria Towne and Tom Wheaton will comment on new airline regulations regarding the disabled. Plus, Rebecca Rosen on the Health and Hospitals Program for Victims of 9/11. This is Issues Today. Well, there are, of course, a lot of changes going on with federal rules, it seems like, particularly in the health industry, and some of them have to do with Medicare. And we're going to talk to Dr. Julie Grelow today, who is a chief medical officer at ASLO. And Dr. Grelow, it's good to have you with us today on the program.
5: Great. Thanks for having me.
4: Yeah, first of all, tell us how things are right now and how some of the changes are going to affect things.
5: Well, we have issued just earlier this month, June 1st, some new guidance related to Medicaid work hours. This came at a federal level, so it'll impact every state that had Medicaid expansion. That's more than 40 of the states because they're getting federal money to supplement the state Medicaid. And these new guidelines state that you need to work 80 hours a month unless you can qualify for an exemption due to health or age or some other issues. What we're here talking about is how each state is going to figure out how to get the information submitted to the state so that they can prove to the federal government that they're complying with these new work hours.
4: And is that a flexible thing? Are there any real guidelines that the federal government has sent out regarding that?
5: Yeah, there are a lot of rules. So first of all, every 6 months, the person who wants to be exempted, in our case, let's talk about cancer patients, because that's what our organization focuses on. And every 6 months, you will need to resubmit the exemption, which means you have to document what it is that causes you to have an exemption for the work requirement. So your diagnosis of cancer, but not just that, you have to show how that diagnosis and or its treatment is impacting you that makes you unable to work. And you'll have to spell out exactly what the symptoms, side effects, et cetera, are. Also new is every 6 months, your healthcare team will have to verify that, submit something as well on your behalf. And so all of this is happening when you're a cancer patient undergoing treatment, dealing with lots of appointments, chemotherapy, surgery, radiation, scans, all of this. And we haven't figured out for each state how we're going to get this submitted. So this is the process now for the next 6 months. It'll go into effect January 1st, 2027. Each state is figuring out how are we going to get this information. And what we're here talking about is we're advocating for make it as simple as possible for that patient so that we don't have administrative delays, gaps in coverage that could leave patients stuck with high costs because their Medicaid had a gap, or the patient choosing to extend the time to the next chemotherapy dose or the surgery because they weren't covered. And that can have real life-threatening consequences to extend those out too long.
4: Well, I would think, too, that some patients may just stop taking treatment, right? Which would be a real tragedy.
5: Well, absolutely. If you had to pay out of pocket, you would, and it would be a real tragedy if you qualified to have Medicaid, but you just couldn't figure out the system. The system made it too hard. You couldn't submit in a timely manner all the paperwork required. So we can automate it. We could pull it out of the medical record.
4: Right. Yeah, it'll be interesting to see what that happens. And again, I think I mentioned Medicare at the beginning. It's Medicaid, which are all state-run programs. I want to clarify that because I was not correct when I said that. So Medicaid, so each state's going to be doing it differently, right? And they're going to have to figure out how, I guess, it works best in their area, I would think.
5: Exactly. I mean, there's some independent projections that over 2 million Americans could lose their health insurance in the first year purely due to the administrative complexities now. So we've got to figure out, make those administrative complexities as minimal as possible.
4: Well, and you know, if you think of generally about all the health plans, I just read an interesting editorial about how, you know, why is it we don't know the cost of things when we go to have a procedure? You know, simple things like that. That's what makes everything so complicated. And then certainly for people who are medicated, it makes it even more that way. So has there been any backlash to this yet? Are people starting to speak up about what's going to happen in January?
5: Well, I think, you know, it's clear that the intention is that patients with cancer should be exempt. So that's not the backlash. I think that what we're dealing with right now is at a state level, trying to make it as easy as possible. And so there is a window of action. There's a federal comment window on these rules that's open till July 31st. And the state lawmakers have until January to decide how to build their processes. They have to collect a certain set of data that's coming from the federal government, but they are figuring out how to build it. And so patients, families, their caregivers can contact their state legislators and speak to this automated process, pull the data out of the medical record, pull the data out of the billing claims that are already being filed. Don't create a maze of paperwork, you know, required in order to meet this exemption, which is, we're saying you are exempt. It's just, how do you prove that you're exempt? We don't want all this red tape. Let's make it easy.
4: I think everybody can agree with that. And looking at this as well, you said the patient has some responsibility on this. They're going to have to report, I guess, their reactions or their kind of things that are going on, the kind of things that affect them. Is that going to be a simple process at this point, or is it still being determined?
5: Well, it's being determined at the state level. Could it be, a web portal that has to be created where you would submit it? Could it be that you mail it in or fax it in? You know, every state is going to do it differently. I mean, think about people, rural people that don't have good broadband coverage if this needs to be done, you know, electronically. So we don't know how each state is going to implement it. It will be different for each state. And that's the process we're in right now, is the states figuring out how they're going to collect this data.
4: Yeah, there's also going to have to be a big, I would think, public education process, isn't there? I mean, sometimes that's hard to do too, isn't it? Yeah.
5: Well, that's where we're starting with talking and getting this news out to, your audience. We know that about 1 in 5 non-elderly adults, so people under the age of 65 who are newly diagnosed with cancer, have Medicaid. That's a lot of patients. We know that 2 million individuals with a history of cancer have Medicaid coverage in this country. This is going to impact a lot of people. And as you say, it's not time to educate exactly what the process is, and it's going to be different for all of the states, but this is a time to educate that we could impact this by telling our state legislators, telling our state governors, this needs to be made as easy as possible. People who qualify for that frailty exemption have other issues going on. This should not be distracting from their healing and their treatment.
4: Well, Dr. Julie Grillo, thanks for talking to us about this, and I'm sure this is the first people have heard of it, and so hopefully there will be much more public discourse on it as well.
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3: Electrifying. It's issues today. Here's Bob.
4: You know, sometimes it's frustrating when you're in an airport. You kind of start wondering about safety, or is everyone trained correctly? Well, we're going to talk about that today with Tom Whedon, who's a U.S. Navy veteran and treasurer of the Paralyzed Veterans of America. Also joining us, Maria Towne, who is president of the American Association of People with Disabilities. It's great to have with both of you on the program today.
9: Well, thank you.
10: Thank you so much.
4: Great. Tell us about training requirements. Are they adequate right now? And what is being done to kind of do something about it?
10: Well, starting next week, airlines, people with disabilities and who handle our mobility devices like scooters and wheelchairs will have to receive annual hands-on training and have their device handling competency assessed. And we hope that this means that people with disabilities will have better, safer experiences when we fly, and that we can fly with confidence that the devices that we need will not get broken or damaged during transit. And what we need now is for the Department of Transportation to fully enforce these training requirements and for every airline to implement these trainings across the country.
4: Yeah, it'll be interesting to see what happens. What are the, is there any training going on now, or is this sort of an addition to the things that are already on the books?
10: There is some training that happens now, but this will make that training more consistent so that all consumers, all airline customers, can expect that the people who are assisting them with boarding, deplaning, or handling their devices can have, again, the confidence to know that folks have actually been trained on how to do this.
4: Tom, how big of a problem is this, particularly for veterans, many of them who probably are not nearly as mobile as some of the rest of the population?
9: Yeah, absolutely. And there's dangers involved. The boarding process requires a transfer from the wheelchair to this skinny aisle chair. And if not careful, there's a risk of being dropped. And this is exactly what happened to a very close friend of mine. A Marine Corps veteran, quadriplegic, was harshly dropped by the untrained handlers, and he hit the floor hard. After surgery, he has no tailbone.
4: Wow.
9: He endured months of bed rest, and whatever independence he previously had was ripped away from him. 7 years later, he still hasn't fully recovered. And that's just inhumane.
4: Yeah, very much so. And it's that transfer process seems like really that's where the situation is. So you really have to have some kind of training or some kind of knowledge to do that correctly, right? So that really, it seems like something that should be universally done, but probably wasn't in the past.
9: Yeah. Also, you know, air travel is a basic civil right. So 40 years ago, the Air Carrier Access Act was signed, yet it remains unsafe and even deadly for passengers with mobility disabilities. So these airlines need to ensure that employees understand fully how to safely assist passengers. And this is way more than mere compliance. This is about dignity, respect, safety, and trust.
4: Yeah, it certainly is. Now, which employees, usually it's not the on-air crew, usually it's the ground crew that does these types of transfers, this type of thing?
10: Yeah, so it's a number of different, a lot of baggage handlers. And one of the things that I want to stress is that the trainings will not only benefit people with disabilities, keeping our devices safer, but also benefit the airline staff themselves. When you're not trained to properly lift someone or to lift a device that's hundreds of pounds, you risk injury to yourself. So these training standards are also going to benefit the airlines.
4: Right. Who is going to be doing the training? Is it done by the airlines themselves? Is there another organization that does this?
10: The airlines themselves will have to set up the trainings, and some of them might do it in-house, some of them might contract with organizations. That's up for them to decide.
4: Right, but and then who enforces it? Is the FAA or?
10: Yes, it's the Department of Transportation and the FAA that will enforce this training requirement.
4: Well, good, and this will apply to all commercial flights, I would assume.
10: I believe so. This is an issue across all airlines.
4: Right. Yeah, I would think so. Well, and also, I wonder if it affects sort of those private jets and things that take place. There seem to be, the reason why I asked is there seems to be more lax regulations for the jets if you go to an executive airport or something like that. So I don't know if it's included in that or not.
9: Yeah, I think we're uncertain on that, but certainly this applies to the commercial domestic flights.
4: Mm-hmm. Right. And, of course, as you mentioned, this isn't going to just be for veterans, but it'll be for everybody that does fly. You know, I've seen some incidents, too, just people in wheelchairs that are just seniors that are at airports. Sometimes there are problems with that in transporting from the checkout gate out to the plane itself. There can be some situations. So this is certainly going to be very important for just about everyone, I would think.
10: Yes, I'm glad you brought that up. You know, for people with disabilities, we all age into disability, right? We lose a little bit of our balance as we age and things like that. So the rights that people with disabilities have fought so hard for are really rights that benefit all Americans. I hope that people with disabilities and people without disabilities will go to tva.org/airtravel to learn more about their rights when they fly, what's supposed to happen, and about the advocacy they can do when things go wrong.
4: Yeah, I think you hit on a very good point. People should know on the other end of it how they should be treated or how the procedures are when you're being transported, right? So I'm sure that that website then will provide those answers.
10: Yes.
4: Well, good. That should be something that everybody should, because I know, frequent flyers, particularly those who are not mobile impaired at all, just, buzz through the airport and don't think about things like this. But for those of us who have senior parents and older people, it's a big worry. I know my family,

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2: Never boring. This is Issues Today. Here's Bob Gourley.
3: You know, we think back to the days when 9/11 took place, and I think we don't always grasp all of the long-term health things that took place. And you kind of start wondering about what kind of help is out there. Well, there are some things, and we're going to talk today to Dr. Rebecca Rosen about that. She's Director of Mental Health at the World Trade Center Environmental Health Center, Health and Hospitals. And Dr. Rosen, it's good to have you with us today on the program.
4: It's so great to be here. Thank you for having me.
3: Yeah, there are people, certainly, I know this, you're located in New York, but there are people, probably victims around the country that have maybe moved or gone to other places, right? So this really affects a lot of people, doesn't it?
4: Absolutely. It really impacts the whole country. Everybody remembers 9/11 and where they were and you know, the impact that it had on the whole country. And it's true that people who were directly impacted now live everywhere. And it's really wonderful. There is a program to make sure that everybody gets care. And so I'd love to be able to tell you a little bit about the World Trade Center Health Program.
3: Oh, please do.
4: So, yeah, I mean, it's truly unbelievable that 25 years have passed and people are still suffering from illnesses and are being diagnosed every day with new illnesses that resulted from their exposure on that day and beyond. And a lot of people don't know that help is available. The World Trade Center Health Program is a federally funded program that provides treatment and monitoring of World Trade Center health conditions. And what is really amazing about this, too, is that the program is provided with no out-of-pocket costs to the members.
3: Wow, that's really something. And is there a list of kind of the illnesses that have taken place because of this? And how do you become eligible? I guess that's a question I'm asking.
4: Yeah, definitely. So there is a list of conditions. The medical conditions include things like respiratory illnesses like asthma or COPD. There are other medical conditions like GERD, for example, and a lot of cancers. A lot of our members suffer from cancers. On the mental health side of things, which is really my expertise, people have post-traumatic stress disorder, PTSD, a lot of people know it as, depression, anxiety, substance use disorders. And we're helping more and more people every day to deal with depression and anxiety from the World Trade Center related illnesses that they have. So, for example, we'll help people with a depression that they might have associated with a cancer that is related to their 9/11 exposure. And, you know, people who do know about this program, a lot of people think that the program is really only for first responders. But that's not true. It's for first responders, but it's also for the community members as well. We call the community members, and that's who we treat in our program. We call the community members survivors. And that refers to people who worked in the area, people who lived in the area, went to school in the area. And what's really important to know is that there are also a lot of kids who were exposed and who are also

0: also eligible for our program.
1: Yeah, then that is so important. I'm glad that you kind of emphasize the mental health area of this, because I think that's ignored, not only in this case, but in so many other cases where you have certainly those physical symptoms, but sometimes the mental ones are kind of ignored, aren't they? Not given as much emphasis as they should be, I think.
0: Well, what's really remarkable about this program set up in the aftermath of 9/11 is that from the very beginning, they acknowledged the whole picture. They acknowledged the impact that was not only a physical impact, but also the mental health impact. And we're here for people. We treat people every day. The treatment that we provide, as I said, there's no out-of-pocket cost to people. The treatment that we provide for medical and for mental health conditions includes doctor's visits as well as any medication. Mm-hmm. Wow. And from a mental health perspective, we have individual therapy, we have group therapy, we have medication management for folks, and another really wonderful thing about our program is not only do we treat people, but we also monitor their conditions. So if you're in our program, if you're a member in our program, you have an annual visit that sort of looks at the whole picture. So you may be getting treatment from us, maybe you're getting some therapy or something like that, but not necessarily getting any treatment from the medical side. But once a year, we check in with you to find out about how everything is going. And if there's something new that you've developed, we catch it and we try to help you with that as well.
1: Yeah, that's great. And this program will be funded indefinitely, right? I mean, I would think some people will have some of these injuries for the rest of their lives. So
0: yes,
1: it's important
0: absolutely
1: to have that, right? Yeah.
0: Yeah. So this program was funded starting in 2010. The Zadroga Act funded this program, and it was re-upped. So the program is going to be funded through 2090. It's a long time. And it's great. And this is a program that really, 9/11 impacted the whole country. And it is something that there is support from everybody about it. So we feel really confident that we're going to be helping people for long into the future.
1: Yeah. And what is important too, you mentioned really it affects that huge age range, doesn't it? From kids that maybe were very young at the time to older people. So there's not too many programs that do that, I think. So
0: I agree.
1: Yeah.
0: I agree.
1: Yeah. So,
0: something that's really remarkable, too, is that more and more people who were young at the time of 9/11 have been coming into our program. You know, I can't speak much about the specific medical conditions and how they may vary from the other people, the older people who may have been in the program. But from a mental health perspective, it's really interesting because the people who were really young at 9/11 are adults now. And it's really amazing to see how they are seeking out treatment in order to really be able to process their experience so that they can be really present in their lives and present for families, that kind of thing.
1: Where can people get information on the program?
0: Great. Well, the program has an amazing website. The website is www.cdc.gov/WTC. And the website has got a ton of information. It's got information about how you can sort of figure out if you might be eligible. It's got information about the areas that were impacted. It's got information about how you register, what's covered, what the treatment may be. And if you have any questions further, there's also an amazing number that you can call, and people are so happy to help you.
1: Dr. Rebecca Rosen, thanks so much for joining us. Bob Gourley here, thank you for being here, and we will talk to you again next time.
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3: 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Spain advances to the semifinals of the World Cup.
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3: Sinner continues his dominance in Wimbledon. The Red Sox try to win their seventh in a row in Queens.
5: Ziegler swings and he clobbers one. Deep down the line and left, tailing toward the pole. It is gone!
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7: 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Nick DeLuca here with you, rolling into the middle of July, closing in on the All-Star break in baseball. Never a dull moment in the NBA offseason. Summer League underway, Wimbledon heading toward its end. But I have to start with the World Cup quarterfinal action continuing on Friday. If you're a U.S. national team fan, this was the match you were supposed to be in, never really got that close. Belgium getting past the Americans on Monday to set up a showdown with Spain in Inglewood, looking to reach the semis for the first time. Their third place finish in 2018, the last time they had gone this far. Spain hadn't been to the semis since 2010 when they won the whole darn thing. Didn't take all that long to start the scoring. Fabian Ruiz finding a rebound and finding the back of the net in the 30th minute. That was after an initial save by goalkeeper Thibaut Courtois. More on him in a minute. Didn't take Belgium long to equalize, and if you were rooting for the U.S. on Monday, you know the name, Charles de Ketelaar, scoring just 11 minutes later, his third goal of the World Cup, all coming in a span of 112 minutes. He scored three goals all year in Serie A in 2100 minutes over in Italy. Ended a Spain streak of 649 minutes without allowing a goal after opening the World Cup with five straight shutouts, even at one. Well into the second half then, Belgian goalie Thibaut Courtois had to exit in the 71st minute with a thigh injury, so Real Madrid's goalie out, Manchester United's goalie in, and Senna-Lamens, and it did not go well. Critical misplay in the 88th minute. And Mikel Merino was there to pounce, scoring his second World Cup goal off the bench. Spain would hang on 2-1 to advance to their first semifinal in 16 years. ESPN soccer analyst Craig Burley on a match with plenty of twists and turns.
8: Belgium actually were very resolute in their game plan, and only Thibaut Courtois, the best, arguably the best goalkeeper in the world, had to be substituted injured. Lamens comes on. The Manchester United goalkeeper, who's been brilliant for Man United, but he makes a big mistake. We're seeing Spain take the lead here through Fabian Ruiz. They've got a lot of choices, but this was a big mistake late on that led the substitute Mikel Merino to come on and score again and really win the match. So that was a huge mistake from a Belgian point of view. Their big game, obviously, was the win over the US, which was a little bit of a surprise, it has to be said. But I never felt they could beat this Spanish side. They did not. But Spain, Kevin, they haven't really got going yet. They're kind of in second gear, and I'm waiting to see what they're going to bring to the table.
7: Spain's Lamine Yamal named the man of the match at a game-high 12 touches in the opponent's box. No other player had more than four, had a game-high six shots. No other player had more than two. ESPN soccer analyst Frank LaBeouf on Yamal meeting the moment.
9: He's a young player and he's really talented, but I didn't see him today. I barely saw him. He was good.
8: The first half, he had some good.
9: Well, on the first pass,
8: he had some really good
9: pass that they gave to Pedro Porro on the Spanish goal was great, but it's not enough. Well, and he has all the excuses he needs because he was injured and he tries to get back into the best shape. But really, that's not the Lamine Yamal that I have known, and I'm still expecting much more. We want to see more. Yes, he's a young, fantastic kid who has all the tools to become one of the greatest in the world, but we didn't see that right now.
10: Harsh critic there. Spain extending its overall unbeaten streak to 36 matches, setting a Spanish record for the longest unbeaten streak in country history. Had previously gone unbeaten in 35 straight twice from 07 to 09 and more recently from 2018 to 2021. Next up, France on Tuesday in Arlington. Craig Burley thinking Spain will have to raise their game to get by France.
11: But once again, we're left wanting a bit more from this Spanish side, wanting a bit more from Lamine Yamal. Yeah, he's got some great substitutes, he's got some great choices. He played Fabian Ruiz today, he could play Pedri, he could play Dani Olmo, which he did. He could play Mikel Merino from the start, who's been effective again. So he's got, De La Fuente's got a lot of choices. But once again, it was, I would call it a little bit of a labouring Spanish display. Now, if it is the French, when they meet the French, in the semi-final, they're going to have to up their game big time. They can have all the ball they want.
12: Sure.
11: They can have all the ball they want. But if they don't do enough with it in the final third to punish this French team, they will get punished at the other end.
10: Burley and LaBeouf on ESPN FC. France, the last team to win a World Cup knockout stage match against Spain. That was the round of 16 back in 2006. Spain has won three of the last four knockout stage matches between the two countries in UEFA play. And if you want a little bulletin board material, Lamine Yamal saying post-match France should fear us in the semifinal. 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Nick DeLucchia here with you. You know, you think it's the NBA offseason, summer league getting going, not a ton happening, but this league, and it never disappoints. One of the biggest moves of the offseason to this point, Giannis being traded by the Bucks to the Heat for a package including Tyler Hero. Let's just say Hero isn't leaving South Beach on the best of terms with former teammate Bam Adebayo. The two getting into a physical altercation on Friday morning that saw Bam strike Hero in the head area at a practice court in a Las Vegas hotel, all stemming from Adebayo approaching Hero about critical social media comments that he made after being dealt to Milwaukee. ESPN senior NBA insider Sham Sharanya making Joe Tessitore proud with a full fight breakdown.
13: Now former Miami Heat teammates Bam Adebayo and Tyler Hero got into a physical altercation on Friday morning here in Las Vegas. Sources tell me that Bam Adebayo struck Tyler Hero in the face area as they were walking off the practice court at a Las Vegas hotel. This happened when Bam Adebayo, I'm told, approached Tyler Hero about comments that Hero made on social media critiquing Bam after Hero was traded from Miami to Milwaukee over the last couple of weeks. And they were teammates for 7 years together. And we know over the last couple years, Hero's name has been in trade talks. But after some social media comments, Bam Adebayo, I'm told, approached Tyler Hero on it. That's when they got into a confrontation, a back and forth that culminated in Bam Adebayo striking Tyler Hero.
10: Yeah, no love lost. Hero sitting courtside for the Heat Bucks Summer League game. Joined the NBA on Prime broadcast before news of the altercation broke.
14: It's all love. It's all love in Miami. You know, I've seen a couple of the guys and coaching staff, Chris Quinn, Spo, you know, the front office guys. We're all good in Miami, and it's just the opportunity for both sides to reset, get a fresh start, and we're both, you know, super happy for this.
10: Obviously, the story of the day in the NBA, ESPN NBA reporter Jamal Collier on the stir that it caused at Summer League.
15: Just pretty surreal because he is sitting on the sideline as everybody's sort of getting the notification, looking at their phones. I will say his hat looked a little dirty, so I'm not sure if that hat got knocked off or fell on the ground or such. But, you know, just a really surreal environment, and he was ushered out of the building and walked out without any comment pretty quickly. Just a crazy environment here, and what's been a fun first couple days here.
10: Yeah, after Hero was traded to Milwaukee, there were screenshots shared online of an Instagram DM with a fan questioning if Bam's defensive effort on a nightly basis was worthy of making $60 million a year In fairness, he has been named to the all-defensive second team five times, including last season. Victor Wembanyama headlining the all-defensive team this year, by the way, signing a five-year, 252 max rookie scale extension on Friday, decided on the 25% max instead of the 30% super max. Escalators to $303 million could potentially save the Spurs roughly $50 million over the next 5 years. Third largest rookie extension in NBA history. Not a bad way to start your weekend. Wimbledon action on Friday. Two of the best in the game right now, defending champ Jannik Sinner, taking on Novak Djokovic for a spot in the men's final. Familiar territory for both. Sinner had his A game on Friday.
12: Game. And that will do it. Sinner. Reset slow. 6-4, 6-4, 6-4.
16: He's always been a really gracious loser, I gotta say. Mutual respect there, but
12: absolutely.
16: Jannik Sinner, superb, just sweeps aside Djokovic and steps back into a Wimbledon final.
10: 6-4, 6-4, 6-4. Sinner joining Andy Roddick is the only two players with a winning record against the 24-time major champ. Novak on falling short.
17: He was just a level or more better than I was, and I was just, you know, not sharp enough, not reactive enough, not balanced enough to play him, and that's it. You know, I was, there's not much I could do on the court. He was the dominant force, and you just have to, you know, hand it to him and say congrats, and you know, well done.
10: Yeah, Sinner on a roll right now, has won 17 straight sets dating back to the first round. Will match up with Daniil Medvedev in the final. He's won 10 matches against Medvedev in his career, tied for the second most against any opponent looking to go back-to-back at Wimbledon. Already defended his title at the Australian Open, would be the fifth man in the Open era since 1968 to successfully defend titles at two different majors before turning 25. Women's final coming up at 11 Eastern today on ESPN. Karolina Muchova and Linda Noskova opening up the weekend in Major League Baseball as well. Start on the south side of Chicago. The White Sox have been one of baseball's biggest surprises this season, and it turned into another special night.
18: Peters hits a high deep drive out in the right center field, way back there. She's got to go. A two-run homer, Tristan Peters. It's 6-1.
10: Okay, so Tristan Peters leaves the yard, then he finds a corner.
18: Mason Barnett pitches. Swinging a ground ball, fair. Right field corner. Benintendi scores. Peters on his way to third. Here's the throw. Safe. He's hit for the cycle.
10: Both those calls from ESPN 1000. Peters doubled in the third, had an RBI single in the fifth, and two hits in an eight-run seventh. A two-run homer and the RBI triple became the seventh White Sox player to hit for the cycle and the first since Jose Abreu back in 2017. He's the fifth player since 1900 to hit for the cycle from the nine spot in the order. Mentioned the White Sox scored eight runs in the seventh inning. It's their third inning this season with eight or more runs, tied for the most in the majors with the Dodgers. Before this season, had not scored eight runs in an inning in 3 years. Sean Burke, with another great start, allowed just one run in seven innings, struck out nine. Hard to find a team hotter than the Boston Red Sox. About the only thing that could get in their way right now, well, it was the team playing. Sox finishing up their series in Chicago on Thursday. Spent over 24 hours waiting to take off because of mechanical issues. Finally made it to Queens to open their series with the Mets around 5 Eastern. 2 hours before scheduled first pitch, start time pushed back around 35 minutes. Some travel ball stuff, what they call a show and go, didn't look jet lagged on the field.
5: 3-2 pitch on the way. Siegler swings and he clobbers one deep down the line and left, tailing toward the pole. It is
19: is gone! Two-run shot, Anthony Seigler. And the Red Sox add insurance. It's 4-1 in the seventh.
10: That call from WEEI 93.7 FM. Seigler home run, the big blow in a 6-2 win. Red Sox seven-game winning streak, the longest active in the majors, all coming on the road. It's the first time the Red Sox have won seven straight road games since September of 2016. Sonny Gray outstanding. Six innings, allowed one earned, three strikeouts. He's pitched to a 1.03 ERA in his last four starts. That's three earned in his last 26 and a third innings pitch. The Red Sox making up some ground, putting themselves back in the conversation for the postseason. White Sox are right there as well. The Sox are looking really good so far this summer. Coming up, more from a busy day around Major League Baseball. This is SportsCenter All Night here on ESPN Radio.
3: 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Power surge is detected in Philadelphia. It's the 2026 Home Run Derby with a new format. 20 swings in round one, 15 in round two in the finals. Home on your last swing, you keep launching.
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10: SportsCenter. I'm Ed Benkin. Baseball is creeping closer to the All-Star break. Just one weekend remaining. Last night, the Rays maintained their four-game lead in the AL East with a win over the Mariners. They used a home run to power their way through.
11: Swinging a fly ball down the right field line towards the pole. Fair or foul? We're watching it, and it's gone. Junior Caminero watched it himself at the batter's circle.
10: That call from 620 WDAE is Tampa beats Seattle 7-2. The Yankees keep pace of the Rays. They pick up a win in Washington 5-3. Even a plane delay couldn't stop the Red Sox from winning their seventh in a row. They get to New York late because of a plane problem, but still manage to top the Mets 6-2. Meanwhile, the White Sox get a cycle from Tristan Peters. They route the A's 14-1. Chicago stays in a virtual tie for first in the AL Central with Cleveland. The Guardians top the Marlins 3-2. The Dodgers fell to the Diamondbacks 9-3. Despite the loss, L.A. still leads second-place Arizona by 13.5 in the NL West. Brewers and Pirates will rain out. They'll play two today. Game two on ESPN Radio coverage starting at 3:30 Eastern. World Cup quarterfinals today. Norway versus England, followed by Argentina versus Switzerland. WNBA last night. Paige Beckers had 34 points. The Wings topped the Temple 108-95. Dallas now 15-8. This morning at Wimbledon, it will be an all-Czech women's final between Linda Noskova and Karolina Mukova. It will get underway at 11 Eastern on ESPN. The men's final will take place tomorrow.
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9: I'm Ed Bengen. Baseball's All-Star break is on the horizon, and one team that has been on a roll is the Milwaukee Brewers. Milwaukee's won 7 of 10 and now holds a 7.5 game lead in the NL Central. Brewers' game against the Pirates was rained out last night, so they will play 2 today in Pittsburgh. The second game can be heard on ESPN Radio, with coverage getting underway at 3:30 Eastern. Also this afternoon, the White Sox host the A's. Chicago is coming off a win last night that featured a cycle for Tristan Peters. The White Sox are in a virtual tie for first in the AL Central with the Guardians. Cleveland plays Miami later this afternoon. The Twins are 3 back in the lead. They will host the Angels today. And the Tigers are 4.5 back, but they won 6 in a row. They'll go for their second win in a row against the Phillies. Now to the World Cup quarterfinals. 2 more matches set today to decide the final 2 spots of the semis. First up will be Norway and England. ESPN's Craig Burley talked about the matchup, along with a question about England's ability to recover after their draining match against Mexico.
10: I'm looking for how England are in terms of their fitness, their sharpness, and how tired they are after that, I've got to say, heroic defensive performance in the Azteca in Mexico.
9: The second match will be Switzerland taking on Argentina. Spain did advance yesterday. That sets up a semifinal contest with Spain and France on Tuesday. The women's final will be getting underway in about 2 hours. It can be seen on ESPN. WNBA today on ABC. It'll be the Lynx taking on the Liberty.
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0: Panthers. You know, all right, yeah, we're going to look at Joe Burrow, and we're going to pay attention to the Rams. And, hey, you and I, the Browns would be on that list, right? And probably wouldn't be on other people's lists. So I have that as the best rank them this week, the top five storylines you're paying the most attention to.
1: Emmett Nuno, our producer of Unsportsmanlike here on ESPN Radio and the ESPN app, Nuno Teixeira, came up with the rank'em ideas. How do you think he did?
0: I'll give him a B. All right, I'll give him a B. The top five quarterbacks, top five rookies feel very cliche to me, but I felt like Nuno got in his bag after those. And I think maybe the quarterbacks, rookies he did out of obligation, right? I'm sure the bosses would be like, you can't do a list without those. So I can't really blame him for it. I'll give him a B.
1: I mean, I'd say his top five quarterbacks is in my top five top fives that I'm sick of talking about.
0: 100%.
1: The top 100%. Five storylines one, like, I'll give you mine that I'd have number one. Mm-hmm. No one's really, at least around our part of the world in Cleveland. I think the Commanders are a fascinating story this year.
0: Yeah.
1: And it is Jaden Daniels. That was one of the best rookie seasons a quarterback ever had.
0: Mm-hmm.
1: Is he going to stay healthy? If he does, like, they could take out the Eagles. I think that team could win the division. They could be an 11-win team or a 12-win team. I think they could also be a 4- or 5-win team.
0: Yeah.
1: If everything falls apart for them.
0: Look at, like, RG3, the way he started. Is Jaden Daniels going down that road? I don't know.
1: All right. We end this segment, as we will just about every segment, with our friend Pete.
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2: Welcome to Gen Wealth Radio. I'm Scott Inman. Thanks for tuning in. Hey, the next hour is full of information to help you feel more educated about your money. Whether you're just starting out or you're already retired, odds are there's something in this hour that will apply to you. We're kicking off the hour with the financial headlines you need to know about. After that, it's the Get Ready for the Future show, where we're answering your questions like this one. My husband wants to claim Social Security at 62 for some extra income while we're both still healthy. I'll be 60 and still working. Are we making a mistake? And I'll be back after that with the fastest 4 minutes in finance. We've got to look at the next phase of the AI build-out and what that could mean for the market. We've got an hour of straight talk coming your way on Gen Wealth Radio. Hey, it's the Gen Wealth Radio Hour for the second week of July 2026. Welcome in. Glad to have you along. We start with the What's Happening segment today. It's kind of our current events segment where we kind of look over what's trending, what's making news, and kind of throw our 2 cents in with it. And nobody throws his 2 cents harder than John Shrewsberry. John is with us in the co-hosting
3: chair. I was just about to say, is this called the John Gripe segment? Things that John to gripe about and let him do it on the radio?
2: Put it this way, it might hurt when you throw your 2 cents at me.
3: Well, that may be.
2: Yeah, but we're on the same page on the first one. Are you ready to dive in? That's the reason I kind of set it up like that, because this is going to be one we're going to really kind of probably riff on just a little bit.
3: Yep.
2: You probably heard us talk about, if you've listened to the show or watched the show for any great length of time, we've talked often about the FIRE movement, Financially Independent Retire Early. That's the acronym that builds out FIRE. There's a new article out from ThinkAdvisor that is entitled "Fire May Be Hot, But Some Advisors Are Cold." Now, that doesn't mean we're cold in general. It just means we're cold to this movement. And we have been cold to this movement for quite some time. Now, when we say cold, we don't necessarily mean that it can't happen, but it is just fraught with difficulties. The FIRE movement has social media buzzing. It's been buzzing for a while in the years that we've talked about it. But I do think, and we've gotten into this kind of conversation before, that when people get their information from the influencers, right? When they get all of their data from 90 second reels on the internet, it is very difficult to include all of the information necessary before trying to chase some big trend. And there are these 32-year-olds in some cases who say they've already quit the 9-to-5 for good. And they are doing it through aggressive savings, which we are certainly in favor of. Sure. Extreme budgeting. I don't know about the extreme part, but budgeting is certainly good. And then walking away from work decades before their parents did. But according to this ThinkAdvisor piece, the financial advisors that are actually working with the FIRE clients are a lot less starry-eyed than the clients themselves. And let's kind of get into maybe what's inside of that article, what the financial advisors are saying, and then how we would kind of view the FIRE movement.
3: Scott, there are two things that I take issue with here. One of them is very mathematical. It's hard to make the FIRE movement math.
2: Yeah.
3: It is. It's hard to make it work because you have this issue called longevity. And if you just kind of think about it like a rubber band, and you're stretching a rubber band, the further you stretch that rubber band, the more tension that is on that rubber band. And at some point in time, you pull it and it breaks. And I think that is what is not seen by a lot of people in the FIRE movement, is that you've got longevity and you've got inflation. Those are two factors that, regardless of whether you're 65 years old or you're 35 years old, those are factors that you have to deal with in terms of how long your portfolio will support you, how long it will last. And those are things that I think that they just, you know, frankly, a lot of these folks are morons. They don't think about this. And they it's just like they get on there. It sounds cool. So we're going to say this. We're going to get it some clicks. We're going to make it go viral because we're giving people the freedom to throw a job away at 35 years old. The math does not work in a lot of cases unless you have a massive, massive amount of after-tax dollars.
2: Yeah.
3: And you can somehow invest those dollars in such a way that you can increase your income over time. And I guess that maybe it works when you eat, as Dave Ramsey is fond of saying, beans and rice one day and rice and beans the next. But is that really freedom?
2: Yeah. I would argue it's not, because it's you're going to have to live the rest of your life like that.
3: That's right.
2: It's not only the extreme budgeting to get to the asset level that you think is going to work. It's staying there because of all the reasons you've pointed out. And I think for me, if you know, just when you talk about the math, if we're talking about a 32-year-old or even, let's say, a 40-year-old, unless they have had exceptionally high income and an exceptionally high margin between income and expenses to be able to throw tons of money for 15 years or 20 years at investments, and they obviously have grown if they've been in the stock market over the last decade or so, but I don't see how you get there. I don't see how you reach an asset level in 15 to 20 years that is going to support you for the next 50. And that's I mean, to your point, the longevity piece, how many downturns, you know, the average retiree may have live a 25-year retirement. How many downturns are they going to go through? How many bear markets are they going to go through?
3: Right.
2: Versus somebody who has to live through 50 of them.
3: Well, and, you know, there's one thing.
2: 50 years worth, I should say.
3: There's one thing from the psychological standpoint that I think really does, you know, kick this in the knee, and that is the whole deal of recency bias. If you think about what the stock market has done, oh, let's just say since COVID, it's just basically gone up. We've had a couple of downturns, short-lived downturns, between today and back in 2020, but nothing really dramatic. And people get this recency bias. They think, oh, well, you know, it's going to keep going up. It's just going to keep going up. Or they buy into the ill-fated logic of, well, it goes up 12% a year, and, you know, I can take out 10%, so right. I should be fine.
2: Yep.
3: No, that's heresy. It is not true. It is 100% devoid of what is called sequence of return risk. And I think that anybody that builds a plan on that is building it on absolute sand as opposed to rock. It does not work. One other objection that I've got with this, Scott, while I'm ranting just a bit, work is good. Work is productive. Work is meaningful to people if you are in the right job. I think a lot of people that want to engage in this kind of activity are in the wrong job in the first place.
2: Yeah.
3: Maybe they didn't enjoy their job. Maybe they had a sucky boss or whatever the case may be. And those things happen, but this is not necessarily the plan. Unless you are sitting down with a financial advisor and you got a lot of money and you can really map out a very well thought out plan to do this, it's not as easy as some goon on social media tells you it is in a 30-second clip on TikTok or whatever. It's just disgusting what happens and misleads people down this road. And then all of a sudden, when this thing blows up, they decide, oh, well, investing doesn't work, and I'm going to get on social media and tell people that. And so it's just fraught with danger. I'm not saying it can't happen. I'm saying the circumstances for it to happen are very, very narrow. And there's a whole lot of people that would love to buy into the idea.
2: This is based on experience. We help people retire every day, and it is a challenge to retire early beyond traditional years for many reasons. You don't have guaranteed income in most cases. You're not probably ever going to have it at that age. But, I mean, even somebody 55 years old, I think about how we do help people retire in their 50s and the challenges it presents. It doesn't mean it can't happen. It does for our clients. But they have to overcome the lack of guaranteed income because they're not eligible for Social Security unless they've worked a job where they're going to get a pension paid out to them at 55 years old. The non-retirement money, as John's mentioned, you're going to have to access the qualified funds if you're prior to age 55 for sure. That's going to come with a penalty. You can't get to that money. You have to have after-tax money or non-retirement money. And then the other piece is the health care. We didn't even talk about that. You're not eligible for Medicare until age 65. So you're going to have a plan for health care that is likely going to be expensive. And if you're walking away from your job in your 30s or 40s, you haven't paid in much Social Security tax over your lifetime either. So you're not going to have much Social Security when you do reach Social Security age. And that is a big penalty and a big inhibitor to being able to make your assets last, because you have to have that guaranteed income to take some of the stress off your assets.
3: Yeah, you do. And I think that, you know, if there's a, you know, some naysayers out there that listen to this, they go, well, you guys are just a bunch of financial advisors. You just want people to save.
2: We're cold.
3: We're cold. Here's the deal. The plan has to work.
2: Yeah.
3: And if it doesn't work, it won't work for you. And we're all about independence here. Look, we help people discover, protect, and share true financial independence. The true part of that is the emphasis that I want to put on this discussion, because a lot of times what you hear on social media, TikTok, Instagram, whatever, these folks that are out there, you know, blabbing about this without any knowledge, without any background, without any experience at this, they're leading you down a path that I believe for most people is false.
2: The only thing we'll say is if it creates a good savings discipline for you, that's a good thing.
3: That is a good thing. I have no problem with the savings part of it, but be realistic about whether you can get there from here.
2: That's right. All right, our next topic, we talked about Social Security briefly and the challenges with not paying in Social Security tax for very long if you're in that FIRE movement. Social Security, as we've talked about many times on this program, is in trouble, at least from a trust fund perspective. And there is a new plan out there. I don't know how new it is. I guess people have pitched this before. But the most recent version of it is from Senator Bill Cassidy, a Republican out of Louisiana, who, by the way, is on his way out. He lost his primary, so he's not going to even be there next year. But he is leaving town with trying to leave some legacy, I guess, in place, with a $1.5 trillion plan to protect your Social Security check. So just to revisit that trust fund situation, as we've said on the show before, the trust fund is set to run out. Current projection is 2032, which is not very long from now. It would trigger, if nothing has changed, an automatic 22% benefit cut for every retiree across the board unless Congress acts. So this senator has offered what he says is a solution in his final months in office to have the federal government borrow $1.5 trillion over the next 5 years and then invest it in the stock market through a separate fund aiming to cover 60 to 65% of Social Security's funding gap over the next 65 to 70 years. Now, the problem with this for me is I appreciate the attention to the problem. It's long past time Congress does something about this, but to borrow money is kind of where the beginning of the unraveling of this plan occurs.
3: Somebody please point me to someone who's been able to borrow their way into prosperity. I'll wait. Thank you.
2: It doesn't take long.
3: It doesn't take long. No. It doesn't happen. And this is the ultimate hedge. This is the ultimate, leverage that I actually did this, Scott. I have my little trusty iPhone here, and I tried to plug in what $1.5 trillion is into the calculator. Couldn't even get there. Mm. And then when you figure out, okay, well, let's just say that we had to pay 4% interest on that.
2: Yeah.
3: How much money is that? It's astronomical. Yeah. And, you know, the stock market thing, I believe in the stock market long term. I think that makes a lot of sense. But, you know, the fundamental physics of investing would affect the federal government just like it would affect an individual. Market-based investments go up and down. And how are you going to manage this money over a long period of time to benefit Social Security? I just don't think you get there from here with this. I think that there's got to be some hard questions asked about Social Security. You know, when Social Security started, there were 30 people, you know, contributing for every person that actually drew Social Security. Now it's about 2 people contributing for every one. And here's the real truth of the matter, Scott, that gets lost in these discussions. Social Security, as you mentioned, would have a 22% cut if nothing is done. Well, there's some tweaks that could be done, raising the Social Security retirement age, taking the cap off of Social Security in terms of who pays for Social Security, because if you make over a certain amount of money, that additional dollars over that benchmark limit, you don't pay any tax on Social Security for that. And so there's a lot of strings that could be pulled that make way more sense, in my opinion, than trying to go borrow $1.5 trillion.
2: Yeah.
3: That just further exacerbates the federal debt. You can't get there from here with this. It just makes no sense at all. It's lunacy.
2: Well, and I think there was a Social Security advocate that was quoted in this article. You know, you think about how long we've been talking about the trust funds running out. Something has to be done. It did seem like a long way off for a long time. It is no longer a long way off. This Social Security advocate made a great point. She said the senators that are being elected this year will be in office when this runs out,
3: right?
2: If nothing is done, right?
3: Yep.
2: So we are, the clock is ticking now, and we actually did a fastest four piece that you can go back and find about this and how much more difficult it is going to be the longer we wait. In other words, the solutions are there, as you pointed out, but they get more extreme the longer we kick the can down the road.
3: Well, let's talk about what our listeners should do in reaction to this. Obviously, you need to be talking to your representative about this and voicing your opinion about a fix. But here's what I would do if I were concerned about this. I think I would sit down with my financial advisor and I would say, okay, the projection is that there would be a 22% cut in benefits. Let's alter my financial plan to take 22% less Social Security into account in the calculations, and let me build my retirement income plan on this reduced benefit. If you build it on the reduced benefit and the benefit happens, the benefit cut happens, you're okay. If the benefit cut doesn't happen, guess what? You actually have more income than you anticipated if you do it that way. That would be my suggestion to our listeners who've got to live with this problem, not just pontificate and go, oh, well, let's borrow $1.5 trillion and pay out the wazoo on interest on that and plug a hole in the dam for right now. Because it's just absolute lunacy.
2: Back to your economy, not the economy.
3: That's right.
2: Paying attention to your situation and controlling what you can control.
3: Have you ever thought about the fact that, you know, all these hands are in Social Security? You know, there's a disability thing.
2: Yep.
3: There's all these, you know, if you have multiple spouses, could be multiple spouse benefits paid off of one person's record. That's no doubt that the program is going bust because there are so many hands in the cookie jar.
2: Yeah, the House Speaker Mike Johnson said he doesn't plan to tackle Social Security reform until the new Congress convenes in 2027, so it's unlikely that anything's going to be done until next year. And they have been using the word like reform, so that could be something that gets included in this, is maybe starting to whittle down the different tentacles that Social Security has and stretches to.
3: I think it needs to be, for sure.
2: So we'll see. All right, our final topic on what's happening. This is good news from Kiplinger, how 401k savers just triggered a big market shift. Okay, so this isn't really talking about the stock market as much as it is talking about people are saving more. So you have a lot of bad news in the financial headlines. You got tariffs, you got inflation, market volatility, and that's dominating the news. You might expect nervous retirement savers to be hitting the panic button, but Fidelity, according to the Kiplinger article, has a new Q1 2026 study or data that came out from a study that says the opposite is happening. The combined 401k savings rate, which is the employee plus the employer match, hit a record 14.4% in the first quarter of this year, and that's closing in on Fidelity's recommended 15% target, but that's a really solid number, 14.4%. Now, I think it would be better if the employee alone was getting the 14% and then the match was above and beyond that, because I'd like to see 14 to 15% of someone's own money going in. But IRA contributions surged 29% year over year. Roth IRAs now make up 67% of all IRA contributions, so the word is out on that. Hugely flexible and great retirement account option for folks, a clear preference for tax-free growth. And then Roth conversions have jumped 41% year over year, meaning more savers are choosing to pay taxes now during a dip in exchange for tax-free withdrawals later. So people are becoming maybe a little more educated. I know Roth conversions are kind of a buzzword. I don't know that you should do it just because it sounds cool. You definitely need to do it when it makes sense. And but I really like these savings rates continuing to be solid, because I think when you think about the economy, and we've talked about the K-shaped economy, that that there are many folks on the higher end of the income spectrum and the net worth spectrum that are doing well, and inflation has not bothered, but the lower income, middle to lower income Americans are struggling with the inflation. But it, this does show that they are not choosing, at least as a collective group, and this is mainly going to be Fidelity's reporting, so it's people who contribute to or are participants in 401k plans that Fidelity manages. But it does show that people are maintaining their savings rate. They're staying committed to their long-term goals, and that is certainly good news.
3: You know who this isn't good news for? All the influencers on social media that say, oh, the 401k sucks. You ought to take your money out and go do that. Obviously, they're not having any good effect on anything, because people are ignoring that. They know stupid when they hear it. Mm. And so, you know, again, I'm kind of ranting on those folks these days, but there is a big calamity going on when people get on social media and influence people to do things that have no basis in fact. And I think it's great that people are sticking with 401k. They're saving money. They're getting their company match. They're thinking about Roth conversions. I 100% agree with you, Scott, that a Roth conversion is a good idea. Paying less tax in the future is a good idea, but you need to be sure to do the math and understand the dynamic of it. Roth conversions can choke you down early on if you're not careful. In terms of your taxable income, you've got to be able to withstand paying the taxes on the converted amount today in order to forego the tax in the future. The tax doesn't go away. It just gets paid now as opposed to later. There may be several reasons to do that. You think that taxes are going to be higher in the future than they are right now. You don't want your kids to have to pay the tax on the inherited qualified money when it comes due. Lots of things like that are reasons to think about that. But the Fidelity news is great news, by the way.
2: Yeah, and I'd wrap up with this. We're almost out of time for the segment. We're actually beyond out of time. But I do think that the article attributes a lot of the increase in the savings rates to the automatic enrollment and automatic escalation features that are now built into workplace plans. And I think that's important to point out, too. I've shared this story about my son and starting him on a Roth IRA at $100 a month. He came back and asked to increase that to $200 a month. And then when he was moving out on his own for the first time and trying to budget and knew things were going to be tight, he listed that $200 a month contribution to his Roth IRA as an expense, just like the light bill, just like his rent. And I think that's a great way to do it, and does probably reflect a big reason that savings rates are going up. It's because it's being automatically set up, and people don't know what they're missing.
3: See, you just thought he wasn't listening to you all these years.
2: Well, he listened to me in some ways, but there's a whole other list we could go on.
3: We'll just let that go.
2: Yeah, but yes, I'll take the win.
3: There you go.
2: Hey, that's going to do it for our What's Happening segment. The Get Ready for the Future show starts right now.
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2: 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We're going to be talking about your questions, whether it's about investing, Social Security, retirement, whatever it is. We want to hear from you, and we've got them teed up and ready to go. And my co-host today is GenWealth co-founder John Shrewsberry. Are you ready to go?
3: I'm ready.
2: All right, well, let's dive in. We've got Gary and Patty sending in a question from Benton. We're both retiring next spring and just got our first real look at what Medicare is going to cost us. The numbers are higher than we expected, especially with premiums going up again. How do we plan for health care in retirement without letting it eat our income? Health care is, as we've said many times on this show, one of the biggest expenses retirees face. And it is very easy to underestimate it, because when we do the planning sessions with our clients, they tend to psychologically, and I would too, be focused on the fun part of retirement, be focused on what you want to do. It is hard sometimes to get in touch with the downside of that, but it is coming. You're going to need health care in many different forms. Everybody is going to need it. The Medicare Part B premium is jumping significantly, did jump significantly in 2026 from $185 a month to around $206.50 per month. This is per person. So for a couple, that's over $400 a month in just Part B premiums. And that is the standard premium price. When you think about Gary and Patty's case, if they're getting some sticker shock here, it could quite be possible that they are going to be affected by what is called IRMA, which is basically a Medicare surcharge, John, that if you make over a certain amount of income, the government is going to tell you you have to pay more for Medicare.
3: Yeah, IRMA is one of those things that got enacted to try to offset some of the drain on the Medicare part of Social Security. And it really is, it does have a very negative effect on higher income earners in retirement. Scott, one other thing that is a factor here is that when you buy your Medicare Part B premium, that doesn't cover everything.
2: Yeah.
3: The deductibles, the coinsurance, the things that Medicare doesn't cover, that has to be covered by a Medicare supplement policy or Medicare Advantage. Now, there's big differences between what a Medicare supplement, or called a Medigap policy, will cover versus what a Medicare Advantage policy will cover. Essentially, Medicare Advantage is an HMO, a health maintenance organization. They have a list of doctors you have to go see, and they'll cover certain things in that. Your premium is very low, but if you want comprehensive coverage, then you're probably going to look at a Medicare supplement policy, and that's going to be probably another couple hundred dollars a month for the supplemental coverage to that. So healthcare, to your point, Scott, is a big ticket item. It is something that we take advantage take into account when we're calculating retirement income in the ready to retire process.
2: So just building out that IRMA just a little bit. So if your combined income exceeds $212,000 for married couples in 2026, you do pay that surcharge on the standard Part B and Part D premiums. And it's based on your income from 2 years prior. So there's a two-year look back on this thing. So what you will be charged in your first year of retirement, that can be a big sticker shock, but it may not continue because it's going to be looking back at your employment income in your pre-retired years. So as if your income goes down significantly in retirement, that may be a short-lived premium issue. But to the broader question that Gary and Patty are asking, how do you plan for health care in retirement? I think you have to treat healthcare as a budget item. It needs to be into your monthly or at least annual budget. to put aside whether you need it or not. And this is above and beyond your premium, right? You need to have some out-of-pocket cash available for when those times hit. If you have a health savings account, an HSA, it would be highly valuable to build that up in your pre-retired years. But we're talking to Gary and Patty here, who are both retiring next spring. So if they have one, make plans to have that available to use for out-of-pocket health care cost in retirement. That is a very underutilized and sometimes not very accessible because only certain people are eligible for it. But
3: right.
2: An HSA is very useful to take the tax-free growth and actually tax-deductible contributions and tax-free growth out to pay for those medical costs. But if not, you need to have a retirement income plan that's bringing you in a monthly benefit that is going to include some semblance of healthcare costs,
3: yeah,
2: healthcare.
3: Absolutely. And you know, when at GenWealth, we think about this as being part of the comprehensive plan.
2: Yeah.
3: You can't ignore a part of your financial plan and think that you're going to, you know, skate by in life and everything's going to be okay. Healthcare planning, estate planning, tax planning, income planning, all of those things are included in the ready to retire process. You can't be ready to retire unless you address some of those things. And so I think healthcare in retirement can't be a surprise. You can't go, oh my gosh, I didn't think about that. You got to plan for it. And so the goal is not just picking a Medicare plan. It's making sure your entire insurance picture is well thought out, well taken care of, and well funded.
2: Can't say enough, too, to review those Medicare decisions on an annual basis because plans change, premiums change, your health situation changes. So you need to review that on an annual basis, just like you review all of your other finances. And then one final comment on this is the long-term care piece. I was going to say earlier in the conversation, too, how do you plan for health care? You need to determine if you need to leverage an insurance company for some of your health care costs, and no greater cost is coming in retirement likely than the need for long-term care. Medicare does not cover that. It covers a rehab period in long-term care facility, but not the long-term care itself. So you're going to need to have a plan to address that. Can you have a long-term care bucket and self-insure money that's set aside that you don't need for retirement income that you can grow between now and the time you might potentially need care? Or do you need to look into the leverage of an insurance policy? And when I say leverage, you're going to pay a premium, and it probably isn't going to be a very cheap premium. But if you get the right policy, it can make all the difference in not depleting your funds, your portfolio, when that long-term care need arises.
3: Here's what I know. I have never seen a long-term care insurance premium be more than what the cost of long-term care is.
2: Right.
3: It is buying it with discounted dollars.
2: Yep.
3: The big question in most people's mind is, well, I don't think I'm going to need that. Don't delude yourself. A lot of people need long-term care at some point in time in their life. There's a very high likelihood that you will too.
2: Thanks for the question, Gary and Patty from Benton. And if you want more free info about retirement investments and your money, we want to invite you to subscribe to our YouTube channel. Just search for GenWealth Financial Advisors on YouTube and hit the subscribe button, and they'll be all of our latest videos right there at your fingertips. Our next question is from Carol in Hot Springs. My husband turned 62 this fall, and he keeps talking about going ahead and claiming Social Security now so we can have some extra income while we're still healthy. I'll be 60 and still working. Are we making a mistake if he claims early? Well, claiming Social Security at 62 comes with a permanent reduction, right? It's a permanent cost, and for married couples, the stakes can be even higher here, so we need to think through the decision-making process. It may not be a mistake, Carol, but it also isn't a decision that should be made in a vacuum. A lot of people think as soon as I'm eligible, I'm going to turn it on. For all the things we've talked about on this show, the Social Security trust fund is going broke, right? They're going to cut my benefit anyway. May not have Social Security for the remainder of my lifetime. I want to get it while I can. Maybe there is a legitimate health concern that precludes you from thinking you're going to live a long life. But the first thing I notice here is she does say she'll still be working. I would ask, Carol, is your husband going to be working? Because the first thing you have to really watch out for and with a really critical eye is, am I going to be making any other income? Because he says there, she says in the question, John, we can have some extra income while we're still healthy. I don't know that I look at Social Security often as extra income. It is foundational income.
3: Yeah, and I think that you've hit on the key question. Is her husband going to be working? Because if he is trying to draw Social Security early, then the earnings test does come into play. Mm-hmm. So let's work that out. In Social Security rules, the Social Security system says if you make over $24,480, the 2026 threshold, then if you make over that, for every dollar you make over, every $2 that you make over that $24,000 mark, every $2 means a dollar reduction in your Social Security benefit. So if you take it, you could be ending up giving it back and not getting that benefit and maybe having to reclaim it later down the line. They don't just totally take it away from you, but it kind of defeats the purpose, Scott. And I think that sometimes people get ahead of themselves and don't think about this earnings test when this particular issue comes to play.
2: Yeah, and that is in play until your full retirement age. So if, Carol, your husband's turning 62 this fall, then his full retirement age is going to be 67. Everybody born 1960 or later, the full retirement age is 67. Once you reach that age, all bets are off. You don't have to worry about making too much income. You can make whatever you want. But your Social Security benefit will continue to grow from 62 all the way to age 70. Claiming at 62 permanently reduces your benefit by 25 to 30% compared to waiting to just full retirement age of 67. And that reduction never goes away. So it is important to make the right decision. Usually, we're going to reserve a recommendation for someone to claim at 62 if they are doing a full stop, if they are going to need to get income replacement in play as soon as possible, because it does take stress off your portfolio. All things being equal, if you're going to need $7,000 a month in retirement and you don't claim Social Security, then all seven is coming from your portfolio, right? But if you can put a couple of $1,000 in there a month from Social Security, you're only going to have to pull $5,000 a month out of your portfolio. So it can make sense, certainly, to claim it early. But the other piece here, John, is to talk about the importance of making a joint decision with Social Security, because the married couple math changes everything.
3: It does. And I think about the fact that, you know, most men pass away before their wives do. And you have a situation where if you claim that early and your wife doesn't have a very big benefit, then you're permanently reducing her benefit that she's going to get at her when she's alone. And so oftentimes, Scott, we will say, okay, the highest earner, let's push that Social Security benefit down the road a ways, unless there are some mitigating factors there, like maybe a health concern that maybe you're not going to live a long time. But if you're normal, you know, good health, that type of thing, then you may want to push Social Security to 70 to not only get a larger benefit yourself, but to ensure that your spouse gets a much larger benefit if they are the person that is going to receive that larger benefit, if their benefit's not bigger than yours. So this gets kind of confusing in the conversation about it, Scott. But what is not confusing is the fact that we can sit down and run the calculations and know to some extent, as best we can, not knowing the date of death of anybody, but we can know what the right claiming strategy is for someone. A lot of it depends on, do you have the money to sustain yourself to push Social Security down the way? And at what point are you going to be done 100% with working?
2: And as I conclude on this question and kind of look back over the way Carol asked it, you know, it looks like that the husband is making a decision with really not too many other factors being considered. And
3: yes.
2: So to John's point, I think you need to sit down with a financial advisor and create a comprehensive retirement plan that includes things like your income from your portfolio. How much will you be able to take out on a monthly basis? Your investment strategy that will produce that. Your tax picture. If there's a Roth conversion strategy that can help you create more tax-free income down the road. All kinds of things that need to be considered rather than just, hey, I'm 62 now and I can get it, so I'm going to get it. The full planning process is the smarter way to move forward. 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The number again is 866-653-7526. 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You can just send that to info@getreadyforthefuture.com, and that'll step you into the ready-to-retire process with one of our advisors really soon. And this is the question of the week. Carol, we also want to offer you a free Get Ready for the Future show tumbler. We just need you to email show@getreadyforthefuture.com to tell us where to send it. Our next question is from Marcus from Bentonville. I'm a surgeon, and my income has always been too high for a Roth IRA. My CPA mentioned something called a backdoor Roth, but said I need to be careful about something called the pro rata rule. I have no idea what that means or whether I'm even doing this right. Can you break it down? You know, a lot of people don't realize, especially now in a surgeon's case, you probably have been ineligible for Roth IRA contributions for quite some time. But I have had a client that was an educator, still is, in fact. And when she was first in administration, she'd started a Roth IRA with a different advisor. And when she first sat down with me to do some planning, she had just become a superintendent, and her income had spiked significantly.
3: Right.
2: And she'd not been in any regular contact with her advisor. So she had no idea that she now made too much money to contribute to a Roth IRA. I was able to tell her that, and we stopped those contributions immediately. And before the money was transferred over to us here, to LPL, and we have now begun the process of a backdoor Roth. So she did qualify, and it made sense for her. So Marcus, a backdoor Roth is a great opportunity when you don't have access to go in the front door of a Roth IRA to go in the back door. So we'll walk through what that is first, and then we'll get into that pro rata rule. So the backdoor Roth, it is actually a process in which you would contribute to a traditional IRA first. A traditional IRA has no income limits. If you have earned income, you are going to be eligible to contribute to a traditional IRA.
3: Please note here that there's no income limit for the contribution. There is an income limit for the deduction on a traditional IRA.
2: Correct.
3: And that's where a lot of people get that confused,
2: yes.
3: Scott, because they go, oh, I can't qualify for that. No, you can qualify for a non-deductible contribution to your traditional IRA, which sets you up for the backdoor maneuver.
2: That's right, because it's not going to benefit you on the front end on that tax benefit. But when you put the money into a traditional IRA and you're not taking a tax deduction for that contribution, then you can convert that to a Roth. Now, you may have heard us talk about Roth conversions before, and people say all the time, well, yeah, but aren't the taxes due? Aren't the taxes on the gains are due upon that conversion? But if you're implementing the backdoor Roth by contributing to the traditional IRA and then converting it without investing it first, there aren't going to be any gains. So it can be a very tax-efficient way to get money into a Roth IRA. And once that conversion is done, we usually do it once a year, then you can make that move and then once a year keep doing that. And over a long period of time, you have accumulated quite a bit of Roth IRA money. Now, the potential problem does come from Marcus's question, John, and that's the pro rata rule. For people who have no other IRA money, this is a good option. And in my superintendent's case, she didn't. She didn't have any other traditional IRA money. So starting from a zero account value, putting money into a traditional IRA, and then converting to a Roth IRA made sense. But if you have $1 million in an IRA, it probably is not going to make sense.
3: Yeah, that's where this pro rata rule comes into play. And really, that is the trap. If you do have those pre-tax dollars sitting in any traditional IRA to do this conversion, then that's when it kicks in. That means if you have, let's just say, $200,000 in a rollover IRA from a previous employer, and you try to convert $7,500 non-deductible contribution to the traditional IRA that we were just talking about, then you've got a real problem because you'll owe taxes on most of that conversion, not just the $7,500. The tax hit can affect the entire balance. And so it is one of those things that this is why you don't want to go this alone. This is why you need professional help in this, because the complexities of the tax code come into play. It's not just an investment question, but the complexities of how this is going to be treated by the IRS And the last thing you want is hate mail from the IRS coming back 2 or 3 years later when they figure out, oh, Scott did something wrong on that Roth conversion and that backdoor Roth maneuver that he tried to do. And we've got an opportunity to extract more tax money from Scott because he didn't follow the rules.
2: Yeah, so the traditional IRA is where the pro rata rule would apply. It does not apply, Marcus, to your 401k or your employer plan.
3: That's right.
2: And with regard to that employer plan, if you've got an option there for a mega backdoor Roth conversion, that would be something to look into. I would ask your HR person for that. If your 401k supports after-tax contributions and either in-service withdrawals or in-plan Roth conversions, you could be eligible for the mega backdoor Roth. And the reason it's called mega is because you could potentially get up to $72,000 in a Roth this year there as well. So there are some options there for higher earners if the plan allows it. I would look into that. But also, if you don't have the IRA dollars, it may be worth looking into a backdoor Roth. But again, to John's point, reach out to a financial advisor. If you'd like to reach out to us, we'd be certainly willing to help you walk through that. Our final question from Jenna in Conway. I'm 24, and I've been told I need 3 to 6 months of expenses saved before I start investing. But I'm also trying to pay off my student loans, and I feel like I can never do all of it at the same time. Is that rule even realistic? Well, Dave Ramsey's a big fan of that. Maybe not the 3 to 6. I think he starts with $1,000, or maybe he's up to $2,000 to have an emergency fund first.
3: Right.
2: I like that. I think having some cash on the sidelines before you start investing is a good idea, but it doesn't necessarily have to be 3 to 6. You know, waiting until your emergency fund is done before you invest could cost you quite a bit of compounding that you can't get back. And Jenna, you're 24. You got a lot of time on your hands. So I don't know that it's going to make a huge difference if you're going to get it funded soon. But if you're feeling like you're still a pretty good ways off from getting to that 3 to 6 months, I think a plan to do both at the same time is a good idea.
3: Well, and trying to pay off those student loans, you know, yeah. I think that that is we don't know how big the student loans are or anything of that nature. I think that you've got to feel like you're making progress on all fronts.
2: Yeah.
3: And I think that you can do all of these at once. I just don't think you can do all of it all at the same, you know, make it all happen right now. I think that's the deal here. And I think that's where patience comes into play here, and create a plan. Have a plan and have that buffer of that $1,000, $2,000 to reach over and get if you have an emergency, you know, if the tires blow out on the car or whatever the case may be. You definitely need that. You definitely need to be accelerating the payment on the student loans, and you definitely need to be saving and investing, especially to be able to get a company match if you're working at an employer that matches your 401k contribution. Yeah. Nothing wrong with all three of those happening at the same time. You may not be able to be as robust with one of them as you might want to be, particularly the savings part of it in terms of investing, but you definitely need to go at this in I think, a very balanced way.
2: Yeah, I think I would agree with that. You want to have a little bit of a buffer with cash because, and a lot of this depends at 24, Jenna, how much you own, right? If you're still renting and you don't have any home costs, right, that things can go wrong there, the maintenance on that, and really all you're talking about are the tires. You own a car and you don't have much else. You have good health insurance, so you don't have to worry about a big medical bill. If you can kind of identify where your risks are, then you kind of understand how much you're going to need on the sidelines. It may be less about 3 to 6 months of expenses if you lose your job and more about what could happen on a day-to-day basis. How much would I have to pull out of pocket? Because the whole purpose of the emergency fund, I mean, I get the concept of a 3 to 6 month of expenses being tied to what if I lose my job. But I think the more realistic way to look at this, and this is the way I look at my emergency fund, is if everything goes wrong in 1 year's time and I have to meet the deductibles and every insurance policy I have, what is that number?
3: Yeah, right? Absolutely. Yeah. And let's go back to the student loans for just a second, because those are really pesky things that really do aggravate and drag people down as far as their financial independence is concerned. Some student loans, if they're private student loans, they may carry an interest rate of 8 to 10%. Now, if they're a federal student loan, it may be as low as 4 to 6%. So you definitely want to try to attack the higher interest rate first and get that paid off without any doubt in that. Now, obviously, if you have other debt, then you may want to try to address that, because if it's credit card debt, I would go and attack the smallest debt first, because you want to get that psychological win. I understand that the math says you ought to attack the highest interest rate first. But if you're talking about revolving credit and things of that nature, let's get some momentum going so you can feel like you're getting unburied by that that weight of that debt. But at the same time, build your savings, begin to do some baby steps in terms of investing, and really feel good on balance about what you're doing, as opposed to being just unilaterally focused on one thing.
2: Yeah, I'd say if you've got $1,000, Jenna, then begin the process of hitting into these other things with the debt that payoff that John's talking about in that way. And he's already referenced this, but this is a must. If you do have access to a 401k, an employer-sponsored plan, and they offer a match, I would definitely be contributing enough to get that match. That's a no-brainer, because that's money left on the table if you do not do that.
3: You know, the most important thing is action. Just get started.
2: Yep.
3: Don't be the deer in the headlights and go, I don't know what to do, so I'm going to do nothing.
2: Yeah.
3: Get started with something and feel good about what it is that you're doing. That's the psychological trigger that you want to do, because success begets success. And if you feel good about what you're doing, then you will continue to do it.
2: And I think another great takeaway is Jenna's 24 years old and asking a good financial question. She wants to get started on the right foot. And so you're never too young to get started on your path, on your road to true financial independence. It starts early. There was a final bell. Time for our closing thoughts, John.
3: Scott, as I think about, you know, where what we've covered in today's show, I think that all money issues are situational. I think that your situation is not necessarily greatly different, but is probably nuanced different than your neighbors or your friends or your coworkers or whatever the case may be. That's why you don't take blanket advice. That's why we don't give blanket advice on this show. We basically give broad ideas about finances, but we always come back to the issue of planning. Planning is where you want to be, because that maps out a path for you to follow. It is very mathematically driven. It's very logical, but it also has a psychological aspect to it that allows you to keep going, because we all know that if you get discouraged, you're probably not going to make any progress. I think working with a financial advisor is the magic formula to allow you to create that plan and still have the motivation to be doing that plan 5 years, 10 years, 15, 20 years down the road.
2: Yeah, black and white financial principles are there, but how you implement them are unique to each individual investor and each individual person, for sure. We would like to close by inviting you to walk through the GenWealth Ready to Retire process. You can get started on your plan for true financial independence and get all of those balls in the air brought down into one clear, focused plan. And you can do that by calling 866-653-PLAN, 866-653-7526.
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2: Could the AI build-out be entering a new phase? And if it is, what does that mean for the stock market? Hello and thanks for joining us for this week's Fastest 4 Minutes in Finance. I'm Scott Inman. LPL Research just released its mid-year outlook for 2026, and they are still bullish on the stock market for the remainder of the year. But the title of the report, Policy, Buildouts, and Bottlenecks, hint at the cautions investors should have moving forward. As we record this, the S&P 500 index is up more than 8% year-to-date. If 2026 ends in the green, it would be the fourth straight year of positive returns. And that would not actually be unusual. According to LPL, market expansions that make it to year four usually do generate strong gains that year. In fact,

0: companies known as the AI hyperscalers. This shows the combined spending over the past 6 years and forecast spending for the next year expected from Oracle, Alphabet, Amazon, Meta, and Microsoft. These five companies are on track to invest more than $750 billion in AI infrastructure this year and may spend more than $1 trillion in 2027. The earnings growth driven by their investment has been historic. The technology sector grew profits by 54% during the first quarter of this year. But as these companies continue to spend, they're no longer able to do it from huge cash reserves. Take a look at this chart. This shows that the same five companies issued roughly $110 billion of bonds in 2025, and estimates point toward $300 billion in 2026. LPL points out building data centers, securing chips, and powering them requires sums beyond even those companies' formidable cash flows. That's not necessarily a bad thing. The borrowing companies are still in excellent financial shape, but it does point out the next phase of the AI build-out will be different, and investors may no longer buy on optimism but expect results. As LPL puts it, AI's first act is spending, and it's still going. The next act will be monetization.
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3: 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One team rolling to the All-Star break, the Milwaukee Brewers. Milwaukee's won 7 of 10, and the Brewers now hold a 7.5 game lead in the NL Central. However, Milwaukee will be down a pitcher heading into the break. The team has placed left-hander Kyle Harrison on the 15-day injured list. He's dealing with elbow soreness. You can hear Brewers and Pirates today on ESPN Radio. It's the second game of doubleheader after a game last night was rained out. It'll get

0: Did you name yourself that? Are you kidding me? I need a nickname. How about, let me look in the mirror. Pretty boy. And I'm 25th rank. Are you kidding me?
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0: That's
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17: I'm Marty Hausberger. Wimbledon women's final. Linda Noskova was on the verge of taking the championship from fellow Czech Republic player Karolina Muchová. But Muchová came from behind, saving 5 championship points to take the second set 7-5 after dropping the first 6-2 now in the third set. Haydon Yu set the scoring record for LPGA majors today with an 11-under-60, giving the South Korean a 3-shot lead in the Evian Championship as she goes for his second straight major. She won the PGA Championship 2 weeks ago. Baseball, Milwaukee and Pittsburgh tied at 2 in the third inning. It's the first of a doubleheader. Game 2 of that twin bill is on ESPN beginning at 3:30 Eastern with the pregame. Today, the Brewers placed lefty pitcher Kyle Harrison on the 15-day injured list with arm tightness. Quarterfinals of the World Cup resume in about 4 hours with Norway taking on England. ESPN soccer analyst Steve McManaman says all the pressure is on the Brits.
18: I think England will be favourites. There's a lot of pressure on England because of the expectation. They've won it before. It's a bigger country, etc. Norway, the fact that they've got this far with Erling Haaland, they're just enjoying the ride at the minute. No pressure on them at all. They're only a small nation with a small population. So if anything, the pressure is really ramped up on England.
19: Yeah.
18: And England are favourites for the game.

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14: I'm Marty Hausberger. Tennis, Linda Noskova has beaten Karolina Muchova in 3 sets at the Wimbledon final to claim her first Grand Slam title. Noskova looked to have that title wrapped up in the second set, but Muchova fought off 5 championship points and forced that final set. Baseball, the Brewers lead the Pirates 5-3 in the 6th. That's the first of a double bill. Game 2 of their doubleheader coming up later on ESPN Radio. The Yankees are in D.C. today to play the Nationals. New York has won 2 in a row after a big skid. ESPN MLB analyst Tim Kirkchen believes the Yankees will get it together in the second half of the season.
15: They've had their bad stretch, I think. They lost 15 out of 20 recently and scored a total of 56 runs. But I think their starting pitching is good enough to get them into the playoffs. They have a great rotation.
14: Kirkchen also says the eventual return of Aaron Judge and Giancarlo Stanton will obviously help. The White Sox today took UCLA shortstop Rochelowski, number 1 in the MLB draft. WNBA action at the half. Minnesota up 10 on New York, 42-32. Haydon Yu shot an 11-under-60 at the Evian Championship's third round today to break the LPGA's majors record. She has a 3-shot lead overall. World Cup quarterfinals continue today. Norway battles England in Miami, while tonight pits Argentina, the defending champs, against Switzerland. That match is in Kansas City.
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9: I'm Marty Hausberger. The Wimbledon women's final pitted two Czechs, Linda Noskova and Karolina Mahova. The two went at it for 2.5 hours, with Mahova extending the match by fighting off 5 championship points in the second set. But Noskova regrouped, took control early in the third, and won it 6-2, 5-7, 6-3 for her first Grand Slam title. World Cup quarterfinals continue today, England and Norway. Then tonight, it's defending champion Argentina against Switzerland. ESPN soccer analyst Steve McManaman is going with the champs in the nightcap.
10: Whether they can win again today, I think it'll be a bit more cagey today. It'll be a low-scoring game, but I still expect Argentina, with their massive fan base, to go and win the game. They've just got a little bit more savvy. I think mentally they'll be a little bit more stronger because they won it in the 4 years ago. So I expect them to go through, but I think it'll be a lot closer than people expect.
9: McManaman says all the pressure will be on England in the first match. Ace Marilyn Valdez hit a grand slam in the seventh to lift Pittsburgh to a 7-6 win over the Brewers. Game one of a doubleheader. The second game coming up in about a half an hour on ESPN Radio. The Chicago White Sox had the first pick in the MLB draft today, took UCLA shortstop Rock Chalowski. Meanwhile, athletic slugger Nick Kurtz, who was set to start at first for the American League at next week's All-Star game, went on the 10-day injured list today with a right thumb sprain. He's being replaced by the White Sox Tristan Peters, who hit for the cycle last night. Minnesota leads the Liberty 81-79 in the fourth.
11: 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I'll tell you who I think the top 5 breakout stars will be in the NFL this season. 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
9: To Shohei Ohtani putting them in the mix for Scooble?
10: I mean, absolutely. I think they're in the mix, period. I mean, they're in the mix of everything. They just have the money and to pull it off. So there's no question about it. And the thing about Ohtani is, like, you know, like the greatest player in existence and ever and all that. There's no question. But the thing about Shohei Ohtani is that when he's coming back as a pitcher, I was always concerned about, you know, his health. I'm sure many people were, but I didn't pick him as MVP of the National League because I felt like if he pitches as much as he's going to be, he's not having these injuries. But if he can be healthy the whole season, he's clearly MVP for doing both things so exceptionally well. But his health is going to be a question. And when they don't have clear answers as to what it means, if this continues this direction, then they're going to get their insurance like the Dodgers will.
11: He's Doug Glanville, ESPN MLB radio analyst. Enjoy the home run derby and the All-Star game. Thanks for the time this afternoon.
10: Absolutely. Will do. Appreciate it.
11: All right. Still 2-1 in favor of England. We got about 12 minutes left in extra time here. A couple of scoring opportunities for the Brits, and they haven't been able to capitalize and make it a two-goal advantage here, but they've certainly been on the offensive a lot here in extra time, Harry.
9: Yeah, running out of hope here for our boy Holland. But you know what? It's not surprising, right, given how good we know the English to be incomplete.
11: Yeah, I mean, look, and the tempo clearly has picked up. And it's, you know, this is the part of soccer that, you know, as Americans, we probably enjoy the most because there's a lot more movement. You know, the pace picks up, the intensity picks up, everybody's rushing, and you can feel sort of the pressure building here in the moment. So it's going to be interesting to see how these final couple of minutes play out. As far as the All-Star game, home run derby, you're a big fan or no?
9: Yeah, big fan. You know what's funny is I would definitely say I'm not as big of a baseball fan as I was when I was younger, but the big events, the All-Star game, the home run derby, I do not miss those. I'm always ready to tune in for those, as much as I can, obviously, because I got the ESPYs going on.
11: Yeah, well, there is that. you're fortunate enough to be in that world.
9: Yes.
11: All right. Coming up next, which soccer star has changed their legacy the most in this World Cup? I'm Mark Zeno. He's Harry Lyle. It's primetime on ESPN Radio, the ESPN app, and SiriusXM Channel 80.
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